0: actors here in Northern Utah. Want to shout out Grow the Flow, right? As one example, Utah Rivers Council, the Great Salt Lake Institute, and all these other important members of the coalition around this issue, Save Our Great Salt Lake, and a lot of important work being done that has been able to bring people into the movement, organize them, and leverage pressure in a way that's seen results on Capitol Hill, for example, and in changes, crucially, in part to the way that water rights work in Northern Utah, which is pretty innovative for the American West. And, you know, what we really need is just a whole lot more of that. The same is true in the labor movement, right? Not too long ago, the state legislature passed a ban on collective bargaining in the public sector. And so many different public sector unions under the umbrella of the AFL-CIO were able to come together and gather signatures for a referendum to overturn that so quickly, the legislature went ahead and just repealed it, right? And so not only is this true when we look at American history, right, when we see that these, like, broad reforms happen when there's an upswing in movement activity. You know, the EPA was signed into law by Richard Nixon of all presidents because you had millions of people out in the streets disrupting business as usual on the first observance of Earth Day, right? And there's so many examples through history of organized labor in Utah where you can see the same example. And so that's also true in these movements today, right? And I think that just imagine the potential of bringing together the effectiveness of the environmental movement with the effectiveness of the labor movement and what that could accomplish in terms of winning a livable future for all of us in Northern Utah. And so for folks who are not sure to get involved, I mean, there's a number of different angles, right? I'd say that if you're more drawn to, like, directly organizing around the environmental issue, I would seek out groups like Grow the Flow, figure out where you think your home is in these movements and just dig into the work. And for folks who are interested in, like, maybe being a more active part of the labor movement, I'd say the best place is to organize your workplace. I want to shout out the Utah Workers Center here in Utah, where there's a lot of folks dedicated to supporting new organizers and doing that. And so you can find out more information at utahworkers.org. And if you want to support, but are maybe not interested in organizing at the time, there's also a link to donate at that website as well. While we're doing shout outs, I also want to thank Strike Magazine for having me. You can pick up a copy at the Utah Workers Center, at Kit Sanders Rare Books, or Ballpark Public Coffee. And if these sort of conversations about these sort of topics interest you, you can also check out a little DIY podcast I co-host with my friends called, with a couple of friends from around the country called the Social Eye Podcast, available on all major platforms where we try to sort of bring these sort of sociological issues more into the public eye.
1: Winona Gray and Radioactive's Asha Pruitt. As with all of our guests this evening, their views are their own. Why do I say that? Because they have day jobs. And I wouldn't want one of those day jobs saying they were speaking for them. Lastly this evening, conservative pundits wonder why Gen Z rates socialism higher than capitalism. In fact, more than 50% do, according to one study. Well, Joe Hill scholar Jeremy Harmon brings us some insight with a book of his. It's a book from the early 20th century, and it's writer's study of labor unions, the Wobblies in socialism. Here's Connor Estes.
2: I'm here with Jeremy Harmon. You have a PhD in, I know you've done a lot of studying of, you know, Joe Hill, workers' rights here in the state. You just have a mountain of knowledge in that brain of yours.
3: I think it's OCD rather than a PhD.
2: Got to get the letters correct on that. Yeah. Today, you brought in this book.
3: Right.
2: That is, you know, a book that was written, you know, over 100 years ago, but has a lot of relevance to kind of some things that we're going through today. So maybe before we jump into the connections to kind of what we're dealing with in our day and age and how this book kind of follows that, tell us, what is this book? Where's it from? kind of the history and significance of it.
3: Sure. So

0: This book's a bit of a, it's a deep cut, right? Like this isn't something you can run off and buy on Amazon Barnes and Nobles. Anyway, whatever, a box store. You're not going to find it.
1: Yeah.
0: So the book's called American Syndicalism, the IWW, written by a guy named John Graham Brooks. It was published in 1913. Brooks was a, he worked for the Labor Department. Mm. And his job was, you know, in the context of this book, the labor movement, you know, pre-World War I in the United States was in, you know, like the height of its power. It's in full swing. And there is strife all over the United States, right? Like there's workers are being massacred in different places. Like it wasn't uncommon for like, you know, if a bunch of miners went on strike, it wasn't uncommon for the mine owners to hire a private security firm who would come in and just machine gun everybody.
1: Yeah, kill them.
0: You know, and like it was, what was happening was like totally bananas.
1: Yeah.
0: Utah had its own versions of things like that. You know, like it was a very wild time. Mm. Well, the Labor Department is trying to figure out what on earth is going on. Like what is causing all this?
1: What's understand.
0: They want some context for it. And they particularly want context. So the book is American Syndicalism, the IWW. They want to know who is the IWW. It's the Industrial Workers of the World. And they were by far the most radical of the unions. They were also the most diverse. Like their membership was made up largely of immigrants from all over the world. It's Industrial Workers of the World. It wasn't just an American union. Like they had chapters all over the globe. It was started in the United States in 1905.
1: Oh, okay, and then it spread.
0: And it just went everywhere. Mm. The impact of what started here, you know, it was just felt globally.
1: That's really interesting because I feel like typically, maybe I'm wrong, you study this way more than me, but I feel like I feel that a lot of workers, like collective action comes from outside the U.S. and then in, and it's interesting that it like started in the U.S. and spread outward.
0: You know, one thing that's really fascinating to me about the IWW in this time period, the guy who was the chair of the General Executive Board was a Salt Lake City guy. Right? His name was Bill Haywood. Like he grew up in Salt Lake City. He, as a young man, he went up to Southern Idaho where he was a miner. He joined the Western Federation of Miners. Western Federation of Miners ended up becoming one of the founding groups of the IWW. Like all these different unions came together. You know, I could talk about this for hours, but the IWW has strong Salt Lake City roots,
1: okay.
0: Even in its founding, right? Like one of the main speakers at the founding convention, Big Bill Haywood, you know, and he's a Salt Lake City guy.
1: Interesting.
0: And the idea, though, that it was started here and was exported is a little wrong
1: because it is
0: a group that's largely made up of immigrants.
1: Ah.
0: So these ideas are coming from all over the world. And that's what this book is that I'm talking about. So Brooks, he traveled all over Europe. You know, he went to all these different spots where all these different kind of radical labor ideas sprung up. And he went and he studied the communities, he studied the conditions. And then this book is a report on his findings. And so it was, you know, they were trying to have context for why does this group exist in the United States? Where are these ideas coming from? And so it really was, I think it's fair to say that it was this amalgamation, these ideas from all over the world that were then put through an American experience because these workers are coming from all different parts of the globe, right? They're coming here and they're experiencing the working conditions that existed here at the time, which were terrible. And so everybody's got like, oh, when we dealt with this at home and like, Northern Italy or when we were in, you know, rural France or, you know, Ireland, mm-hmm. you know, this is how we dealt with it. Maybe that'll work here. And, you know, maybe it didn't exactly work, but like this combination of all these ideas eventually percolated in the United States okay. and became the IWW.
1: They brought those ideas with them over here.
0: And right. Because of course you do. Right.
1: Yeah,
0: like
1: absolutely.
0: If I moved to another country, like my experience there is going to be very much filtered through the, I grew up in rural Utah.
1: Yeah. Right? Yeah. Yeah.
0: Like I'm not going to forget who I am. Mm-hmm. Right.
1: Absolutely.
0: So it's super fascinating because he's going to all these different countries and he's gaining an understanding for like, oh, this is why they think this way. Oh, this is why they're trying to solve this problem this way, right? At the time, though, and this will sound familiar, there was an incredible amount of anti-immigrant sentiment, right? Mm-hmm. And, you know, like the response in many communities was to treat the IWW very violently. In Salt Lake City, for example, the same year that this book came out, it was illegal for the IWW to hold street meetings. And because of the First Amendment implications of that, oh, well, okay, you can't hold street meetings except for on this one particular corner.
1: Sounds familiar.
0: Yeah, you can meet on this corner. Uh-huh. And the corner that they picked is right downtown. It's now kind of a bougie spot. But back in the day, it was the red light district.
1: Oh, okay.
0: And they figured, okay, we won't violate their First Amendment rights by letting them speak, but they can only speak here. And because of where it is, the only people that are going to hear them are riffraff that we don't care about anyway.
1: Yeah.
0: So.
1: Strategic on their part.
0: Yeah, yeah. That was the thought. And, you know, in Spokane, Washington, there was a big thing like a few years earlier, it was like 1908, 1909, where they also made street speaking illegal. And IWW did this brilliant thing where they just put out a call for all their union members to go to Spokane and hold street meetings. And they arrested so many people. They filled the jail. They didn't have any more room in the jail. So they closed down the school and they just started jailing people in the school. And then they filled that up. And so they started jailing people in other buildings. And then, you know, the city wanted to do like this big mass trial. All the defendants exercised their constitutional right and demanded individual trials. And they absolutely crippled the judicial system up there.
1: Just flooded it,
0: essentially. And then none of them can afford attorneys. So the city's now having to pay for all their attorneys that bankrupt the city. Uh-huh. Right? And so then all these laws started getting passed to make it so that, you know, you couldn't do that.
1: Mm.
0: And I find it interesting because I think you can make an argument that a lot of the First Amendment protections we have around what labor organizations can do and say and stuff like that come as a result of these communities trying to shut all this stuff down.
1: Okay.
0: Right. In San Diego, 1912, 1913, the city started rounding up all the IWW people and forcing them into trains to export them. And that's not the right word.
1: Deport
0: them. Mm-hmm. Yeah, deport them. But they wouldn't deport them out of the United States. They couldn't do that. So they'd put them on a train. They'd drive them out into the California desert, force them off the train where there was a mob waiting who would just kick the crap out of them. And then the mob would get on the train and drive back into the town and just drive back into the city. And they just left everybody out there. That happened in Arizona.
1: Wow.
0: When it happened in Arizona, there were all these scare headlines in like local papers here, like the Tribune especially was like, oh my gosh, they kicked all the IWW people out of Arizona. This was in 1917. It's like, they're probably going to come here. What are we going to do?
1: fear of them coming
0: here.
1: Yeah,
0: it was pretty wild. And I want to describe the scene of what was going on kind of politically at the time. So we're in the buildup to World War I. And so it's this period of time where there's a lot of hyper-nationalism going on. That should sound familiar,
1: mm-hmm.
0: right? There's a lot of, when it comes to ideas of like patriotism and things like that, there are a lot of people who are thumping their chests and I'm more patriotic than you. And if you're not as patriotic as me, you're not an American and you should have to leave.
1: Yeah. Or I'm more American than
0: Yeah. And you know, that should sound familiar, right? Mm-hmm. There's a lot of that going on right now. And there was a lot of targeting of immigrants. And it's like, you know, if this book has a super fascinating income disparity chart in it, where it tracks the incomes of the most prosperous people in America versus the least prosperous people in America from 1812 to 1912. And the 1812 to 1912, for the most prosperous, is like going up in a nice incline and then almost goes straight up.
1: Shoots up.
0: Right, just shoots up. That doesn't happen on the lower line. The lower line stays pretty level.
1: Also sounds familiar.
0: Yeah, right? Like, I mean, it's, you know, the rich are getting richer, the poor are getting poorer, right? Mm-hmm. Through inflation, whatever, you know, like, the poor are getting poorer. And so these conditions always exist. And so, and what's the response? Well, for a lot of people, the response is hyper-patriotism. The response is, let's blame immigrants. The response is an acceptability of violence against immigrant communities, right? Like, the same stuff that was happening way back when is happening now, right? Like, you just see it. Like, it's on the news every day, right? Like, there's this call to be like a good patriot, but for some reason to be a good patriot means demonize this community that's different from yours, you know, commit violence against them. There'll be no repercussions, you know, like, this is just what we do now.
1: And right? It sounds like, you know, scapegoating particular groups for the problems that are actually, you know, like that income disparity, they're putting it on the people that's not actually causing the income disparity.
0: Correct. Right?
1: Like, also sounds very familiar.
0: And then, at this time for like, you know, all these years around it, like, any time, the working class, poor folks, whatever you want to call it, tried to organize and rise up, it was seen as a threat to the United States. Mm-hmm. You know, it seemed as seen as a threat to our country, you know, like all this stuff. And it wasn't. It's just people trying to, you know, take care of their families. You know, it's people trying to participate in the American dream.
1: Yeah.
0: If we actually think that's a thing, right? Like, it's like that's what it is. But, you know, there was a strike in Colorado. You know, workers go on strike. One of the things they were striking for was to be paid with actual money. They were being paid with credit that they could use at a store that was owned by the mine. That's where the phrase company store comes from, right?
1: Okay.
0: You know, you weren't, and there was this idea of like, well, if you don't like it, just quit your job and move away. How can you quit your job and move away if you're only paid with credit that you can only use at one store?
1: You're literally stuck in this.
0: Right. Yeah. You just get stuck there.
1: And lose any sort of power you may have had.
0: Right. Yeah. And so the workers organize, they go on strike. Colorado responded by sending in the National Guard, who killed everybody.
1: Wow. How many people died?
0: About 2 dozen people. Like, they machine gunned a lot of people, but the one that was, or shot a lot of people, the one that was the most egregious was the miners, like, they were living in housing that had been provided by the mine, right? And they all get kicked out, right? And, you know, they all get evicted from their housing. So they're living in this tent city. Well, the National Guard went in and burned down the tent city.
1: Wow.
0: And in doing that, killed, I think it was a dozen people, but most of them were kids. Oh, and the youngest victim of it was like 6 months old. And it was this national outrage, right? And so the mine was owned by the Rockefeller family in New York. And so the IWW organized a huge protest outside Rockefeller's house. And there were about 300 of these union members out at a park near Rockefeller's house holding this big protest. Rockefeller didn't like that very much, made a few phone calls, and the New York City Police Department descended in such force, they basically beat the snot out of everybody, arrested all of them, you know, because you can't speak ill of the wealthy, right? That should sound familiar.
1: Yeah, I mean, I'm kind of like blown away at...
0: Right.
1: You know, because it's over 100 years ago that a lot of these, you know, early 1900s, right? Most of these things are happening. And for living in a world that's very different than that time period, it's kind of blowing me away of like It's just
0: how the same it is.
1: Yeah, you know, even though we live in a vastly different world as far as technology and all these things,
0: right?
1: That these similar battles are happening, and sometimes I don't know. I know there's some facts on like income disparity around the Industrial Revolution and like income disparity now, and supposedly like income disparity is a lot worse than it was even then, and people thought it was worse or bad then,
0: right?
1: But it's kind of crazy to hear these, especially the stories, right? The specific. Right.
0: Well, you know, and, you know, if we want to bring it back to Utah, like the most significant labor-related story that happened in Utah is, of course, the saga of Joe Hill and his time here and his execution.
1: Which you know and all lots that. About, yeah.
0: Well, and, you know, the thing that brought him here that I think is really interesting and something, you know, kind of in line with what we're talking about is so Joe was a Swedish immigrant, right? And there at the time there was a lot of mistrust and dislike of Swedish immigrants. You know the dislike of immigrants, it's like that's just a moving target. It's like who are we not going to like today, mm-hmm. kind of a thing. Mm-hmm. And you know, back then Swedes were part of it. But there was a huge Swedish immigrant community in Salt Lake City, specifically because of Mormonism, mm-hmm. right? Like, you know, they went all over the world. They're converting a lot of people. They're coming over here. And one thing that's super interesting is, is I've been done research trips and things like that. I've run across a lot of things that talk about how specifically in this time period, missionaries who were going to Sweden were telling potential. So Sweden was in the grips of a famine at the time, like a lot of poverty. And so they were telling people, it's like, oh, well, if you join our church and move to Zion, you'll be given, you know, a farm. You'll be, and so people were being told that they were going to get they're going to get land. They were going to get all this stuff. And, you know, the church would help pay for them to move over here through the Perpetual Immigration Fund and like all this stuff, right? Well, so people are like, that sounds better than this,
1: yeah.
0: right? Yeah, I'll join. Where do I sign up? Mm-hmm. And then they move over here. Oh, there's no farm, you know? And a lot of the Swedish immigrants ended up settling in Murray because there's a big smelter there, and they all became smelter workers. And, you know, one of the things I have is I was so excited when I got my hands on this. I've got a memoir that was written by a woman named Edith Lindgren. She wrote it shortly before she died. Her family were Swedish immigrants. Of her siblings, she was the youngest. She's the only one who was born in the United States. All her siblings were born in Sweden. Well, they come over to the United States. Dad joined first. He never joined the Mormon church, but his wife joined. Mm-hmm. He came over first to work and save money to bring over the rest of the family. He was working at the smelter. When they were in Sweden, he was a guard at the royal palace. You know, so like his living conditions were significantly different when he got over here. But she talks about the conditions that they lived in this Swedish neighborhood and the poverty, right? And she talked about how as a little girl, the little girls in the neighborhood would make dolls out of discarded pieces of material. And you know, if they wanted to play with their dolls, they'd go dig through the garbage and find like broken pieces of glass that they would use as like, you know, it'd be the mirror, it would be their dishes or whatever, you know. So they're playing with discarded trash, making their toys out of this stuff. She talks about how one year her father had they saved up enough money that her and her dad alone could go to the state fair. And so saving up enough money meant enough money to ride the trolley from Murray out to the fairgrounds and enough money to pay for a ticket to get in, mm-hmm. and nothing else. They didn't have money for any of the stuff. So her souvenir from the state fair that year was she got a free thimble from a sewing machine demonstration booth. And she was really excited about the thimble, but she went home and gave it to mom because mom didn't have a thimble. Right. You know, like, and these are the conditions folks are living in. And one thing that's super interesting is her older brothers were all IWW members, and they were down in San Pedro, California. There was a strike down there. Well, guess who was participating in the strike down there? Was Joe Hill. And so they meet each other on the strike down there, and they're like, oh, we're Swedish too. You're Swedish. That's awesome. You should come to Murray. There's a lot of Swedes there, and we're all in the union. So that's why he came here.
1: Ah, so that's what brought Joe Hill.
0: That's what brought him here. Yeah. Okay. And so he came here to live in this Swedish community, and then, you know, it all hit the fan for him. And, you know, but I just think it's so fascinating that, you know, this community, and like they're in so much poverty and all that. And then Joe, there's this murder, and Joe gets arrested. They think he's somebody else. They arrest him, and they find out who he really is. And then they just frame up happens because like
1: such a significant organizer.
0: Yeah. He was such a significant figure in the union. Uh-huh. They're like, oh, we can totally stick it to this guy. Right. Mm-hmm. And then, in other letters I have from people who lived in the community, they talk about how the police came in and were just terrorizing everybody to keep them quiet. You know, like I've got one thing that talks about how like during Joe's trial, the cops would just show up at a boarding house downtown, grab somebody, go down and force them to testify against Joe. And they knew nothing about it.
1: Wow.
0: You know, and like another union member was killed by the police during this time. And like, it was bonkers, you know, but this, you know, like the systemic oppression of immigrants, the systemic oppression of people who are just trying to, you know, make their lives better and all that kind of stuff. Like, nothing has changed.
1: Well, and I'm curious, like, because I love hearing that, you know, you're kind of painting a picture. I love hearing about like the poverty, and just because I think sometimes that's what's lost when we hear about movements of just like the day to day, what was happening to these people, what they were up against. And I'm curious, you know, hearing about this history, like, what do you think can be applied that those folks learned, or, you know, what they came away with those hard times, like what the takeaway was, and what can be applied to today, you know? Because I think a lot of people are having similar thoughts, like you're saying, it was crazy times, you know, and it does sound, you know, people being killed, people being framed. And I think a lot of people have similar thoughts now of just like, whoa, we are living through some crazy times.
0: Well, one idea that I go back to a lot is, so one of the other founders, you know, the IWW was founded by just this big mishmash of other unions, right? And there was another guy named Eugene Debs, who was one of the founders. He was kind of the Bernie Sanders of his time, right? And, you know, he wasn't a senator, but he was a very prominent voice in all kinds of progressive politics. Like, he ran for president a bunch of times. He happens to be the only other person who ran for president as a convicted felon.
1: Hey, just like today.
0: Slightly different take on it, but that's funny. But shortly before he died, he was giving an interview, and he was asked, what is the most significant thing that ever happened? Like, what's the most significant thing that ever happened in the labor movement? Mm-hmm. And in the interview, you can tell that the interviewer wants to hear about, like, oh, when we won this strike, or when we got this legislation passed, or anything like that. And Debs said something that, to me, is I just think it's fascinating. He said it was the formation of all the big business trusts. And he said the reason that was the most significant thing that ever happened is it took something that bad to wake everybody up. And when they woke up, they organized together, and they got, you know, there were all these different things, and they got, you know, they got all the, I mean, there's all this, like, we still are living under the laws that the people who stood up got passed.
1: Yeah.
0: Like all the antitrust laws and things like that. Mm-hmm. But he said that's what it took. Like, it took things getting that bad. It took people getting, you know, like their financial situation getting that bad. It took all these things, and people just like seeing what was actually happening. And to me, that's the really interesting thing, is it's like, if you're seeing all these things happening, what are you doing about it? Mm-hmm. And so like all these terrible things were happening, but people did something about it. And the people with no power were able to get, you know, laws on the books that we're still living under today. And so like,
1: yeah, they organized, right?
0: Yeah, they organized. Mm-hmm. And they got it done, right? And, you know, it took a generation, mm-hmm. right? You know, it's not something you can do overnight. But for me, whenever things feel really grim, you know, I've taken a lot of solace in that quote of like, you know, okay, yeah, things are bad, but everybody knows it. Like, right? Like, mm-hmm. like people are waking up to it. People are seeing it. They have woken up to it, right? They're seeing it and they're organizing and they're pushing back and they're doing all these things, you know, like neighborhoods are, you know, organizing to show up if they think ICE is going to be at a place.
1: I mean, this winter in Minnesota, right?
0: Right. Just like, yeah, all these things. And, you know, that doesn't mean that things aren't dire and terrible and bad. But, you know, like, I don't want to sound Pollyannish about this, but it's the Mr. Rogers quote, when things are bad, look for the people who are helping, right? And, so for me, like that Debs quote of just like, you know, this terrible thing that happened is the best thing that happened because that's what shook the blinders off of everybody and they fixed it. Mm. You know, if people want to read more about what happened here, I used to work at the Tribune and we did a big website on this. It's joehill.sltrib.com.
1: Okay.
0: And it's a repository of all the work and research and articles we wrote. There's videos, there's all kinds of stuff.
1: Awesome. Well, Jeremy, thank you so much. This is like, looking at history to learn about today is always, I mean, that's why we have history, right?
0: So. Right. And, you know, there's another old idea that I like that came from old organizers that the most radical thing you can know is accurate history.
2: 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I'm Laura Jones. My thanks to Connor Estes and Asha Pruitt for their help with the show tonight. If you like what you heard, please share it. Please post it. And because I can, I'm going to go out with this live performance from Chumbawamba, performing The Day the Nazi Died live in Dusseldorf, April 23rd, 2000. Past is prologue, folks.

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This is B.B. King, and you're tuned to the Red, White, and Blues program with Brian Kelm. Heard every Monday night. Stay tuned, because Brian is going to blow your mind away with the blues.

Good evening, Blues fans. It is Blues time once again here in the capital city. Brian Kelm with you here on another edition of the Red, White, and Blues program on this Labor Day weekend. I know many of you may well be driving back from a hopefully fun-filled, safe weekend, so do so safely. Keep it between the lines. Keep KRC out with you. We'll help you get through life's and the road's curves and bumps in the road. Got brand new blues from Jovan Webb, the young brother out of Rouge, Louisiana. Great new release from him. New release from Mitch Woods. Brand new live release from him, recorded just this past New Orleans Jazz and Heritage Fest time at Snug Harbor, famous bar in New Orleans. And also got Sue Foley calling in at 8 o'clock in about an hour. And I'll have two pair of tickets to see Sue Foley coming up this Sunday at the Stateroom. Hope you caught Sonny Landreth this past Sunday, i.e. yesterday, at the Stateroom. Great show by that slide guitar phenom. And Bonnie Raitt coming this Wednesday to Red Butte. Tee up some Bonnie Raitt. But let's kick it off with Mitch Woods' brand new release, A Night in New Orleans, live and solo at Snug Harbor. Doing Rock That Boogie. Kicking things off. The Red, White, and Blues program. Mitch Woods here on KRCL.

Hey, sounding good, New Orleans. Y'all ready for Jazz Fest? All right, how many people just got here? Welcome, welcome. Pace yourself.

0: 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Big thanks to Mark Cantor. Covering last two Mondays while I was gallivanting around my homeland of Minnesota. Had a fantastic time in the lakes and around the lakes, biking, etc. Hoping you are having a great Memorial Week, Labor Day weekend. Nothing better for Labor Day weekend than the blues, man. BB and the Blues Shacks wrapping up that stretch of blues. This ain't gonna end up well. From their latest release, Blues is a Stew, DK Harrell, the right man of the blues, his second release, Talkin' Heavy, and A Little Taste. Then a brand new release just came out a couple days ago, Mitch Woods, A Night in New Orleans, live at Snug Harbor, famous bar on Frenchman Street. He recorded that as part of the New Orleans Jazz and Heritage Festival, but it was at Snug Harbor where he recorded it, of course. Rock That Boogie. Ain't many people better than Mitch Woods when it comes to rocking the boogie. Let's see. Let's get back to it here with the mention that Jovan Webb really liked his debut CD. This is his sophomore release, kind of like DK Harrell's we just heard from. Comes out September 18th. So let's take a sneak peek at this. Some fresh contemporary blues from Baton Rouge, Louisiana. Jovan Webb, Son of a Sinner, the name of the CD. And let's do this one, Gunpowder and Lead. Some rock and blues coming up next on the Red, White, and Blues program.
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2: Wrapping up with Danielle Nicole and Gaslight from her brand new release, fantastic release, another great one from bass player and vocalist extraordinaire Danielle Nicole, Fireflies. And congratulations to Scott Hall on getting that second pair of Sue Foley tickets. Got more Sue Foley before the evening's over, as well as Bonnie Raitt. Let's get back to it here with Good Man Blues from PK Mayo here on the Red, White, and Blues program.

Hey, this is Joe Bonamassa, and you're listening to Brian on Red, White, and Blues on KRCL 90.9 FM, Salt Lake City. My God, I feel more patriotic right now as we speak.

All right, look, when it been a bolene mo sene, J way bole mo say, been a pass the check bucket around. And thank y'all so much, and I love you forever. You don't need to. Thank y'all so much. Thank you.

0: 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We're kicking things off Thursday, September 10th at Broovie Cinema Pub with 1970's Gimme Shelter.
1: Well, the Rolling Stones' tour of the United States is over. They wound it up with a free concert at the Altamont Speedway for more than 300,000 people. There were four births, four deaths, and an awful lot of scuffles reported. We've received word that someone was stabbed to death in front of the stage by a member of the Hell's Angels. Nothing's confirmed on that. We were there. We didn't see it, but we did see a lot.
0: The Rolling Stones in Gimme Shelter for the return of KRCL's Music Meets Movies. Thursday, September 10th at Broovie Cinema Pub. 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
2: 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Tune in every Monday night, nothing but the blues, baby.

Chambers Delorier Band wrapping up that stretch of blues. Anika Chambers and Paul Delorier. Houston meets Canada. The loving couple who have come out with yet another fantastic release. Made my top 15 last year. Our Time to Ride. And the track, People Gonna Talk. And before that, Little Freddie King out of New Orleans. Louisiana Trainwreck, live from his new release, Live at BJ's Lounge. And Joe Bonamassa before that, with special guest Kim Wilson leading the vocals on the B.B. King track, It's My Own Fault, from that fantastic Blues Summit 100, celebrating the life of B.B. King. That Joe Bonamassa spearheaded with a double disc, 16 tracks, so 32 tracks, all of which are all killer, no filler. And I've just been tracking through every one of them. So that's the first time we've played that one, that slow blues, It's My Own Fault, featuring Kim Wilson. PK Mayo got us going. New one on me, but he's kind of been making a splash in the blues world. Sounds pretty good to me. Good Man Blues, the track from his new release, All Before Yesterday. Nowhere else will you find it but right here on 90.9 FM KRCL, your source for the blues, especially new blues, but we dig back and get some oldies but goodies every once in a while. But I'm trying to support those blues artists who are out there trying to make a living, like Sue Foley and Sonny Landreth last night at the Stateroom. Sue Foley, a week from Sonny. Two Sunday shows, last night with Sonny and this Sunday with Sue Foley at the Stateroom. Got some more Sue coming up, some more Bonnie, who is playing Wednesday at Red Butte Garden. And of course, this Saturday, September 12th through Sunday, September 20th, 8 days, our Fall Radiothon. And you can donate right now at krcl.org and even attribute it to whatever show you like. Hint, hint, Red, White, and Blues would be my choice. I'm just a little biased. But you do you. And don't forget, hey, Chris Duarte is playing the same night as Bonnie Raitt. So if you didn't get Bonnie Raitt tickets, you can check out some Texas good rock and blues from Chris Duarte at the Redemption Bar and Grill in Harriman. Then on 9/11, you got Eric Heidemann at the Haglin Ranch in Murray. 9/12, the next night, Snow Basin, 4 p.m. for Eric. And then he's got a third gig here in town while he's visiting from Texas back to his homeland here in Utah. September 13th, Eric will be at the Park City Market in Park City at 12:30. And then, of course, Sue Foley also on 9/13 in a Utah Blues Society presentation at the Stateroom. Then looking to October, October 14th, Gary Clark Jr. in a KRCL joint presentation with the UBS at the Eccles Theater downtown. And November 9th, Joanne Shaw Taylor with Robert John and the Wreck opening. That'll be at the Stateroom. If you missed that, you want more information, check out utahbluessociety.org. Click on the calendar feature. And if you have a blues gig upcoming, you can post it there for free. Don't forget, every Monday night, Ain't Nothing But the Blues on the radio and downtown at the Green Pig. The West Temple Tail Draggers Blues Jam gets going about 8:30 every Monday. So it's off and running now. Usually goes till about 11:30. And then every Tuesday night, the Prohibition in Murray has rotating blues bands from 8 to 10 p.m. Let's get back to it here with, what do we got going? How about Michael Golden? I hadn't heard of this guy, but I'm very impressed. Really strong release, While I Can, from guitarist vocalist Michael Golden. And let's do this track, Driving Rain, kicking off the next stretch of blues to include some more Sue Foley, coming your way next here
on the Red, White, and Blues program.

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And you're listening to the Red, White, and Blues program with Brian Kilm. 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Nothing but the blues, baby.

Wrapping up that stretch of blues with Sue Foley, featuring her good buddy, Texas compadre, Billy F. Gibbons of ZZ Top fame. And Fool's Gold from Sue Foley's release, The Ice Queen, back in 2018, which she is affectionately referred to, being from Ottawa, Canada, but having been in Austin, Texas for a long time, thawing out. And of course, coming this Sunday to the Stateroom. She's here a year and a half ago and it sold out. But this being on a Sunday, I imagine it won't be, but it's going to be a great show. Before Sue Foley, the Reverend Peyton's Big Damn Band, from his latest release, Honeysuckle and Mama Dew. Mike Goulden, before that, Drivin' Rain, from his new release, While I Can. Hey, don't forget, we have other blues programs here on KRCO, a great acoustic-styled blues program. Tomorrow morning, early, 5 to 7 a.m., Back Porch Blues Ramble with Jordan Clayton. And then Jolene does illustrated blues, more akin to this program, largely electric blues. Friday mornings, also 5 to 7 a.m. And if you miss those, you oversleep, you can check them out on demand at krcl.org/on-demand or on the phone app. So make sure you have that on your phone. Let's get back to it here with Memphis Charlie Musselwhite, as he was once known, and probably aptly so now, since he left the Bay Area of California after so many years in Northern California and has moved back towards Memphis, Clarksdale, Mississippi. He is back in. From his Top 15 2025 release, he's still got it. Great release of Real Deal Blues, Lookout Highway. And this is a really cool minor kind of blues groove here. Ready for times to get better. Kicking off the next stretch of blues here on the Red, White, and Blues program.

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Every Monday night, nothing but the blues. 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

0: Wrapping up that stretch of blues, going way back, talking the Walkin' Blues. Actually, I just remembered that Sonny Landreth did that song last night at the Stateroom as well, so that's kind of cool. From her debut release back to 1971, recorded back in my hometown of Minneapolis, St. Paul, with friends of mine and my brothers, Willie and the Bees, are all over that debut CD, very bluesy CD. Wanted to dig back for some old Bonnie Raitt there for you on the Red, White, and Blues program. Also heard from Charlie Musselwhite from his latest release, Lookout Highway, Ready for Times to Get Better. And Sue Foley, the Ice Queen, Fool's Gold. And Sue Foley, of course, coming this Sunday to the Stateroom. But sooner than that, coming this Wednesday, as I've been mentioning, is Bonnie Raitt in a sold-out show at the best venue on planet Earth, Red Butte Garden. And lo and behold, I get a phone call from one James Hutch Hutchinson. And if you don't know that name, you should, because it is quite prominent in the music industry when you're talking low down. The best bass player out there, Bonnie Raitt's bass player, calling in. How are you doing, Hutch?
1: Hi, Brian. How you doing? I'm doing great after a great meal here in your wonderful city.
0: Yeah, where'd you eat?
1: We ate at Urban Hill, Chef Nick Zocco's restaurant, who actually beat Bobby Flay with an amazing love crab chili relleno, which I sampled tonight.
0: Ooh.
1: Just great restaurant in town here. So
0: nice.
1: Yeah. We always enjoy coming to Salt Lake, and we love playing Red Butte Garden. I mean, Red Butte Amphitheater up there. So
0: yeah,
1: it's fun being back, and great talking to you tonight.
0: Yeah, absolutely. Thanks for checking in. And the reason, one of the reasons you checked in is that you live on Maui, and I split my time, go to Maui a lot. I got a place there, and we met
1: at
0: a music event.
1: At a Desert Hollow gig, I think, correct?
0: A Desert Hollow gig, who I'm trying to get to play here at the Ogden Music Festival next spring.
1: Yeah, so. I sort of mentor. They're sort of my kids, you know, the Brown Chicken guys and Desert Hollow. I play on a lot of their stuff, and they're a lot of fun.
0: Oh, nice!
1: So it's a good thing.
0: Are you playing with anybody else on Maui?
1: Well, I play with Mick Fleetwood, and I play with Pat Simmons, and sometimes Michael McDonald, and we do a lot of benefits for the community, for the food bank, for whatever people in need, for the Maui Arts and Cultural Center, for a lot of community programs. So we just did some benefits in January. Lucas Nelson and Paul Simon put them on. It was Lucas and Paul and Mick and Pat. We did some stuff for affordable housing for medical personnel, for specialists and for traveling nurses.
0: Yeah.
1: And I think now we're getting hit by some horrific storms over there, and we need all the help we can get. So I'm here in Salt Lake calling a number of friends on Kauai and other parts of the state and figuring out what needs to be done.
0: Right.
1: I'm sure some stuff is going to come up again. We've had a tough couple of years since the fires in Lahaina, and the storms keep lining up. So we'll see what happens with climate change and everything that's going on in that way. It's a changing planet, and I think everybody needs to do what they can to make things better.
0: No doubt.
1: Yeah,
0: Maui used to never get hurricanes, and now they do.
1: You know, now with the warming of the oceans, I think everybody's going to see a change in their weather patterns. And I think, as Willie Nelson said to me once, how do we all end up on a piece of volcanic rock in the middle of the Pacific Ocean? And I think, it's affecting everybody everywhere. So it's a bit deep. You were talking about Minneapolis too. We played the State Fair the other day. We've been doing that
0: right
1: with Bonnie forever. I mean, I remember the night Stevie Ray passed away, and he was a good friend of mine. You know, I played with Stevie a lot when he was the rhythm guitar player in the Cobras.

0: You know, every now and then, I think you might like to hear something from us. Nice and easy. But there's just one thing, you see. We never, ever do nothing nice and easy. We always do it nice and rough. But we're going to take the beginning of this song and do it easy. But then we're going to do the finish rough. It's the way we do Proud Mary. Rolling on a river. Listen to the story now.
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don't you squeeze me like I told you to? You're gonna love him, baby, just won't do. Get up and get over here. Sit on your daddy's knee. Take all night long, baby, I can make you see. 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

Well, it's not really blues, but it's nice to get on all the same. Feels about right. A little Uncle Tupelo for us here this morning. That's a song called Warfare. Ted Hawkins did Watch Your Step from his album The Final Tour. We had the Uppity Blues Woman Sapphire in there with Sweet Substitute. Guitar Gabriel with the song called Came So Far from a great compilation called The Last and Lost Blues Survivors. Tal Nacarado did Death Don't Have No Mercy. And Anthony Gomez started that set of music off with Ham Hock Booty. The station is KRCL 90.9 FM, and the show is the Back Porch Blues Ramble. Her Tuesday mornings 5 to 7, and playing Back Porch style blues, which includes, of course, country blues, and the master of the country blues is Mr. Lightning Hopkins, featured right here with a song called The 75 Highway.

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1: Thank you. That is Henry Butler doing amazing things with a piano. The song was called Orleans Inspiration from the Pianola Live album. Lightning Hopkins before that with 75 Highway from Autobiography and Blues and Other Places. Thank you for listening to KRCL Back Porch Blues Ramble. I wanted to just say how wonderful it is to get to come in here and play music. And one of the things that's great about it is there's many things that are great about it. One of the things is that you can play sort of experimental things that are at the margins of what your show might be about. And that's what I'm going to do right now. I'm going to play one from Geiger von Mueller, who I like to get on the air when I can. Cool guy and does amazing videos with his music. Kind of a dreamy experimental blues. We're going to hear Origins 1. And we're going to hear Corky Siegel doing a chamber orchestral blues. A little different than, classic blues, but he's got a whole, what he calls the traveling chamber blues show. And we're going to hear Opus 17.2 from him. So we got Origins 1 and Opus 17.2 from Geiger von Mueller and Corky Siegel. Keep it right here at 90.9 FM. Enjoy this.

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Well, I have a great long time. Now comes somebody, come to worry my mind.

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This won't never happen no more. That little woman coming got me. Never know me before.

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you're gonna let me, baby. You know it's a crying and a shame. One of these gonna look for me. And you can't use my name, but I'm gonna miss you. So long, but you like the devil. Can't help it. Well, I'm gonna miss you like the devil, God. Do you gonna think I'm cool? Can I play this a little bit? Can I play a little bit?

Yeah, it's Guitar Gabriel doing Miss You Like the Devil. That was the Beatles before that. It's not the original studio version. That's a little deeper cut of the song For You Blue. Smokey Babe did If I Had Listened to What My Mama Said. We heard also Corky Siegel playing harmonica with one called Opus 17.2 and starting things off with Geiger von Mueller. Really cool experimental song called Origins 1. Show is the Back Porch Blues Ramble. It's a gorgeous morning out there. Should be a lovely day. Hope everybody's starting their day off well. And if you're making it with 90.9 as your soundtrack, it's not too bad. Thanks for tuning in. I'm going to do one right here from Alvin Youngblood Heart. This is a song called Once Again from the album Start With The Soul. After that, a little Johnny Woods, a little Leo Kottke, great song. Rosetta Tharpe, great music coming up right here on the Back Porch Blues Ramble.

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That's always argued the scripture, but no one knows it's right. 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

0: Oh, we didn't get enough from Philadelphia Jerry Ricks before he passed away. That's a beautiful song called the Vicksburg Blues. Nice cover of that one. Before that was also great stuff from Rosetta Tharpe, Sister Rosetta Tharpe. What is the Soul of a Man? A lot of people have covered that song. Leo Kottke in there with Twilight Time, recorded live. We had Johnny Woods and R.L. Watson doing Praying on the Old Campground and Lonesome Blues. Alvin Youngblood Heart in there. Start that set of music off with one from his album, Start with the Soul. The song was called Once Again. My name is Jordan, doing the Back Porch Blues Ramble here at KRCL. Got a lot of music I want to get to here this morning. I've been playing trying to get a lot of tracks on, like every time. I don't know what I'm talking about. But let's keep the music going instead of talking. I do need to get this going real quick, and I'll be back in a second.
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0: All right, this is a great cover of an old Mississippi Fred McDowell song. Very, very talented person named Charlie Musselwhite, who you know well, I think. Great harmonica player, also really excellent guitar player and singer. We're also here from Mr. Neil Young after that. Little Joe McLaren, Walt Robertson, got some great Piedmont blues coming up. Keep it right here at 90.9 FM.

Congrats to Kristen, who won these three songs. You get 24 hours of bragging rights. Followed up with Peter Oram and Kate, who got the answer as well. Thanks for playing. If you didn't get the answer, we're breaking hearts this morning, all these heartbreakers. And speaking of, we've got to play Elton John and Kiki D, don't we? I think we do.

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Such a beautiful cover of that Neil Young song right there. Dolly Parton, Linda Ronstadt, Emmylou Harris, known as Trio, doing After the Gold Rush. That was a song that was requested by a listener last week, and I just didn't have time to get it on, so I told him, listen next week. There it is. Just a great, great request. Thank you so much. Coming up, I'm going to play one by Neil Young himself. I've got a brand new song by the Jayhawks. Florence in the Machine coming up, and a request from by the Beatles and Otis Redding as well coming up here on Tuesday morning. My name is Matt Lovejoy. Thank you so much for tuning in. It is a beautiful day out there, and I hope you had a nice long holiday weekend. Here's Neil Young with Vampire Blues.

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1: 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Here's what's shaking for Tuesday, September 8th. Happening over at Level Crossing in South Salt Lake is the Great Salt Lake Beer Choir, with the theme of Songs Out of the Ordinary, with the sing-along beginning at 6:30 p.m. Salt Lake's own Eli McCain will be sharing his new novel, Stitched, with the discussion starting at 6:30 p.m. Do note that the location will be at the Utah Museum of Fine Arts. And then for live music, Bren will be taking the stage at Metro Music Hall, all ages venue, with show beginning at 7 p.m. For more info or to submit an event, visit the events page at krcl.org and listen for the Salt Shaker, your music, arts, and culture calendar right here on KRCL.

That's Florence and the Machine right there with the song Free. Before that, we heard brand new music by the Jayhawks, Rowin' the Boat, from Sanctuary Park, an album that just came out about a week or so ago. And Neil Young in there with Vampire Blues at the top of the set. I've got a couple of requests coming up here. I have a friend who just lost her uncle, sadly, and he was a big Beatles and Otis Redding fan, so I told her I'm going to play some of that. So we're going to start right now with In My Life, and then we've got Otis Redding, That's How Strong My Love Is, a couple of my favorites. And then it's the top of the hour, and I've got another fun request coming up by the band Bad Lip Reading. So stay tuned for that. It's Tuesday morning here on KRCL. Thanks for tuning in.

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3: It's 8 o'clock here on this beautiful Tuesday morning, currently 56 degrees. It's going to be a high of 81 today, nice and sunny. It's a beautiful day, and it's starting to feel like fall, maybe, a little bit. I was up in the mountains this weekend, and the aspens are just starting to get a little yellow tint to them. So it is coming, folks, and I'm excited about it. This next hour of music, I've got so much good stuff, in my opinion. I hope you like it. But I'm going to start off with this request that just came in from Bad Lip Reading. Seagulls, Stop It Now. I had to look it up, and I was like, gosh, this is such a good fit for a Wednesday morning with Eric P. Nelson. But I'm going to play it because I gave it a listen, and it's fun. So here it is, by request, Seagulls, Stop It Now. It's the state bird of Utah. Why not? And then we're going to hear some Frazee Ford with September Fields and all sorts of other good stuff. So keep that dial right here, 90.9 KRCL.

0: All right, great rock. Rock and funk duo there. That's the Canadian band Bros. Ewan and Seamus Curry, they're also members of the band The Sheepdogs. That was fun. Frazee Ford before that with the song September Fields, and by request, a little bad lip reading by Seagulls, or Seagulls Stop It Now is the name of the song. Lots of fun. If you like that, make sure you tune in tomorrow for the Kids Request Line. Always a good time with Eric Nelson on a Wednesday morning. It doesn't feel like a Tuesday to me today with that long weekend we just had, but I hope you had a good one, and I've got lots of great music coming up right after this.
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0: Billy Strings has a new album out, and I just love it. We're going to hear this track off of that. It's called Live to Tell here on KRCL. I'm going to follow it up a little Spoon and some Sarah Jarosz. Thanks for tuning in.

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0: another beautiful song, as always, by Sarah Jarosz right there. Take Another Turn, it's called, off her album Undercurrent that came out 10 years ago, and she's currently on tour bringing back some of those songs from that, you know, anniversary album, if you will. Spoon with Don't You Ever, and Billy Strings at the top of the set with Live to Tell. This is Tuesday morning here on KRCL. My name's Matt Lovejoy. Having a blast playing you some great songs this morning. I've got some classic oldie, if you will, coming up. Little Judy in Disguise, some Wilco, and the War on Drugs, who are coming to town here in a little bit. I'll tell you about that right after this.
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3: Well, the Rolling Stones' tour of the United States is over. They wound it up with a free concert at the Altamont Speedway for more than 300,000 people. There were 4 births, 4 deaths, and an awful lot of scuffles reported. We've received word that someone was stabbed to death in front of the stage by a member of the Hell's Angels. Nothing's confirmed on that. We were there. We didn't see it, but we did see a lot.
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0: That's just 2 days away, folks. Music Meets Movies, always a good time at Broovie's. And I'm looking forward to that one. Gimme Shelter, September 10th. Come join us and meet some of the KRCL DJs and all the awesome supporters who come out and enjoy the films. And congrats to Eric P. Nelson for putting that on every year. He always picks some good ones. It's always a great turnout. All right, here, let's do this. John Fred and his Playboy band, it's Judy in Disguise.

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0: Such a great song from Margaret Glaspie. I think it's called In the Summertime. I'm not sure because it's a bonus track on... I've got the CD version of the record. And, you know, remember back in the day when they used to have, like, hidden tracks? The album ends and you listen a little bit longer and there's another song? Well, it seems that that's how that song is added to that record. It's not on the... digital versions that I can find either. Margaret Glaspie, really fantastic new album, some amazing songwriting from the record I Am Both, that's In the Summertime. Margaret Glaspie is touring and coming through town. You can see her live at Urban Lounge on November 9th. Stick around for a brand new one from Sierra Farrell coming up next on KRCL.
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